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We are just getting rolling. Got your Insta countdown coming up still. We'll do the bar brawl later and more with Jordan Davis about 40 after. This

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Have you seen the teasers for that new song with Lil Cash and Parmalee? Called, I think it's called Let the Country Music Play. Not released yet. I can't wait till it is, because that has song of summer caliber written all over it.

0: 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DM me your best questions for Jordan tonight at Beat Up Radio on Instagram. Dustin Lynch is on.
1: Well, look who it is. Last call I thought I'd get. How's your mama? How you been? Girl, it's been too long.

0: Davis on the show. It's Beat Up Radio. Talk about the summer. It's going to be a busy one. There's a lot going on. I know you got a lot of shows coming up. You got, you know, more new music coming, all the things. What are you looking forward to the most as we get closer to the second half of 2026, which, if you can believe that already, we're already almost halfway through this year. It seems like it has flown by.
1: It's crazy, man. Yeah, we got some great shows lined up. You know, a couple of festivals I'm really excited to go play. Those are always fun. I just feel like music in the summer outdoors is always where music should be played. But man, I'm really excited right now of like, I'm back into I feel like I'm in a good groove writing songs and working on a new project, and feel like we got a good road to go down on this new music. And yeah, it's been a minute since I've been this fired up to get in and write songs. So I'm pretty excited about that.
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More with Jordan Davis on the show in about 10 minutes. It's Beat Up Radio Saturday night. Looking ahead to June 12th, Keith Urban's Yacht Rock album out. We'll have him on that weekend and play a few songs. Can't go wrong there. It's Beat Up Radio with Wasted Time.

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1: I got to ask you something because I my beard game is not even close to where yours is, but is that still El Natural or do you just ferment it? Because it
2: no,
1: really,
2: all natural.
1: Really, you got a couple poking through there. All right. Okay. Fair. Mine is just like, I'm glad mine's finally semi-symmetrical because for years it was like all the gray was coming in on this side. And I like to joke that's because I drive the most. And it's the brakes, you know, in your right side ear when you're driving and your wife's like, brake, brake, brake. Like, they're a half mile down the road, bro. Like, you relax. We're not going to hit them. Like, I survived my entire life. Yeah, the stressed outside comes here. So now when we ride the motorcycle, you know, she grabs, digs her nails in both sides of the vest. So I feel like the grays are coming in on both sides. Yeah, yeah. So that's what it is. But, man, I am envious that you know, you're in your mid-30s, late-30s, and, like, it's still, like, it's there. Like, yeah. you've
2: no,
1: still got it.
2: No, it's definitely I haven't just fermented yet. And I feel like I got a good year, good few years before my two sons really start to take a toll on the grays. But, yeah, as of now, I'm still all natural, baby. Still rocking.
1: I remember the first time you cut the beard short, everyone freaked out. Like, what did you do? It's like you... Not like you snipped your vocal cords, you trimmed a beard.
2: Yeah, that caused some. I got a lot of comments about, you know, grow the beard back out, and I was like, well, it will, guys. I can't make it grow any faster. You know,
1: it's not an overnight decision. It takes a little bit of time to make that happen.
2: Yeah, but no, I trimmed it up. I mean, I don't know. I think.

0: just like, maybe I cut my hair shorter. And then I was like, well, I cut my hair shorter to cut my beard shorter. And then it got to where I was like, all right, well, my daughter does grab it less when it's that far away. So
1: fair.
0: Yeah, so it could have been out of just not trying to keep as many beard hairs as I could so my daughter stopped pulling on them.

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Like, you get, you know, your asses to elbows everywhere you turn. 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CMA Fest is one of them. It kicks off next week in Nashville. Every year, warm beers, long lines, and country music. 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

Next couple of weeks, we've got a busy schedule here on the show. Tucker Wetmore next Saturday, June 13th. Keith Urban is on the show as we celebrate his yacht rock album, Flow State. Cannot freaking wait. It's Beat Up Radio.

I love being married. Been married for almost 12 years now. It's Beat Up Radio Saturday Night. There are benefits to being married, but there are also some drawbacks. You know, for example, knowing that that piece of chocolate cake you left in the fridge will still be there whenever you want it. Or finding things exactly where you left them. Like, example, kitchen scissors. Or your pair of socks that you wanted to wear 3 days ago and they're still on the table. Not that I'm speaking from personal experience. Didn't win.

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1: I get employed where they work, and 9 times out of 10, make more money than they do.
0: Okay, I got to know, how does that make the ex feel?
1: Make it very uncomfortable that now he has to see me every day to figure out what he's doing for work. You say what

0: Jordan Davis on the show. It's Beat Up Radio. Turn this truck around, you know, about to hit its peak here shortly. Hopefully finishing all the way at the top. Are we thinking another song from this project, or will the next Jordan Davis single be something completely brand new? Like, yeah. Do we know the plan there?
1: Man, I think it's going to be something brand new. I think it's, you know, like I said, man, the writing process right now has felt like I'm in a really good spot. I think a lot of that is just because I've had some time off the road. We're not touring as much this year, so I've been able to really kind of lock in and write some songs. And, man, I feel like I'm writing the best stuff I've ever written. And so I'm excited about kind of moving on to the next thing and pulling a single out of this new batch of stuff.
0: Now that people have kind of wound down from having to get on the road and make up for lost time during COVID, I feel like it gives you time to breathe. And the songwriting that has come out of the last year and a half, 2 years, is just insane. And we haven't even scratched the surface.
1: No, and that's the thing, is like even the stuff that buddies have played me that I've been like, dude, is this, like, you know, it just, there's just a lot of great songs being created, and that's just here in Nashville. And but like, yeah, it's been a you know, I think you have time, you got to refill the creative tank. And then for me, I mean, you know, we're starting on, golly, this will be my fourth album, so like, you know, it's fun.

to kind of go back in and rethink and be like, hey man, we like, what have we not, you know, what have we not done? Like, what are we? And then to kind of just look at it and be like, well, I don't know if we need to do anything totally new. I just think we need to create the best songs we can create and you know, put an album out that I'm proud of. And you know, don't do it for anything other than just like, man, there's not one song on this record that I can't, you know, stick a flag in and be like, no, I'm proud that song's on this album. You know, and I think that's a good spot to start creating anything.

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I have loved it from the first note. Corey Kent, Co Wetzel, Straight Vibes with Rocky Mountain Low. 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

We've got your Bar Brawl coming up in 6 minutes. Bar Brawl is where we play two brand new country songs. You tell us which one you want to win. It's all brought to you by Eggland's Best. 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

0: Jr. and Gary Song, number one, your reigning champ on the Bar Brawl. On to tonight's challenger. Brand new song from Riley Green. This is Think As You Drunk. Let's go.
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just about official. Jordan Davis with another number one song with this track, Turn This Truck Around, going to be number one come Monday. It's Beat Up Radio Saturday night. 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

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Luke Combs, in Love It On You.

0: Jordan Davis on Beat Up Radio Saturday night doing a little rapid fire. What is the most dad thing you've done this week?
1: Oh, dad thing I've done this week? Dude, three of my four kids have stomach bugs right now, and my wife is out of town on a work trip. So,
0: oh no.
1: last night from today,

0: was from 2 a.m. to about 4:30 a.m. was cleaning up.
1: Oh, man.
0: Stomach bug, man.
1: I'm glad we're doing this over a virtual connection right now, if I'm being completely honest. As much as I'd love to see you in person, I'm glad we're virtual today.
0: Not today, man. Yeah, that was my night last night. And I'm like thinking, I get the kids down, they're all falling asleep, and I'm like, all right, sweet. Sit here, watch some NBA playoffs, watch some NHL playoffs. This is going to be a great night. And then, boom, stomach.
1: It was not a great night. It was not. As the Lifetime narrator comes on, you know? What is your go-to gas station snack combo?
0: Golly, go-to. Usually a Mountain Dew, because I'm like stopping at a gas station like for a pick-me-up.
1: Mm-hmm.
0: I do Mountain Dew, and then the Slim Jims that are like the cheese stick and the beef jerky.
1: The combo,
0: combo. I'll snag a couple of those. Mountain Dew and a combo Slim Jim cheese stick, and that's a breakfast champion. If you could have that every day, you'd be in good shape.
1: If Jordan Davis wasn't doing music, what would you absolutely be doing as your plan B?
0: Plan B? So I would say if I wouldn't have, I went to school to like try to get into the oil field. I think I still would have eventually gotten out of that. But like what I would have pursued would be homicide detective.
1: All right, last one, and then I'll let you roll. Who's the one artist that could text you, "We ride at dawn," and you would go, "No questions asked"?
0: We ride at dawn. It'd probably be Thomas Rhett. If he was like, "Hey, we're hitting it at dawn." I would be like, I guess we're going, man. Don't know where, but.
1: Well, you know it's going to be a good time and you're not going to get yourselves in trouble, so.
0: Yeah, I would be like, let's hit it. Because most of the time, maybe we'd be going hunting, which would be cool. I would say Thomas or Luke Combs. If Luke hits me up, it's like, yeah, we're probably going deer hunting, so I'll answer that.
2: Prettiest girl I'd ever seen. Look at her, man, look at me. I thought I can't just walk up and ask her to dance.

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We're back next Saturday night. Tucker Wetmore on the show. If there's anything you need in the meantime, I'm at BeatUp Radio on Instagram. 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

0: What if I told you there's a festival where the only workout is lifting a donut to your face?
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1: Greg says, you know, anything is an appetizer if you eat more food later.
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2: Todd says, they say you should dress for the job you want, but then they send you home as the stormtrooper uniform is not appropriate work attire.
1: These lamers. 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
2: Kelly tweets, I've never in my life learned from another person's mistakes. 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
1: 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All right, got a good tweet. 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
1: I mean, we're just all trying to get along, you know? 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
1: Jacob says, when I was young, I was very poor, but after years of struggle, I'm no longer young.
2: Why do we even have to go? That's like the best tweet ever. Kelly, she says, I needed a password 8 characters long, so I picked Snow White and the Seven Dwarfs.
1: Great. Greg says, I accidentally replaced my halogen bulbs with hallucinogen bulbs. Circuit breakers are tripping, and my electric bill is really high.
2: Pretty great. And Sarah tweets, my teenage son treats me like a god. He acts like I don't exist until he wants something.
1: All right, good tweet tag is. 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

0: time zone am I on? What country am I in?
1: It doesn't matter. It's 5 o'clock somewhere.
0: It's always on 5 in Margaritaville, come to think of it.
1: Yeah, I heard that.
0: You've been there, haven't you?
1: Yes, sir.
0: I've seen your boat there.

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1: Troy says, why is it still called a gas pedal on an electric car?
2: Oh, wow. 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It's my autobiography.
1: As an autotugget. Hey. Mike says, I remember the first time I saw a remote control, and I thought to myself, well, this changes everything.
2: Amber tweets, what do you call men who make women belong in the kitchen jokes? Single.
1: All right. Get a good tweet. 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
5: 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Here's what's happening on this week's show.
6: Are millions of Americans heading toward a retirement time bomb with major shortfalls in the funds they need to pay their bills? One expert says it will be a crisis situation.
7: Some people will find themselves disappointed with their situation in retirement. We want to make changes within the 401k system that will improve the ability of 401ks to meet people's retirement needs.
6: 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The answer might surprise you. 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
8: Education in science and technology and math is important for people getting jobs, but we are also really interested in whether it's important to how people make decisions to do things like balance their checkbook or do their taxes.
6: Those two stories and much more are straight ahead on this week's InfoTrack. The show begins right after this timeout.
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0: crisis. He's Andrew Eschtruth, Associate Director for External Relations at the Center for Retirement Research at Boston College. And he's co-author of Falling Short, The Coming Retirement Crisis and What to Do About It. Andrew, for most of our listeners, our grandparents and our parents had fairly comfortable retirements. What's going to be different about the baby boomers' retirement years?
1: Well, that's a very important question. There has been a significant change in the retirement landscape since our parents and grandparents retired. And that change is systematically shifting more risk and responsibility for preparing for retirement to individuals and away from institutions like employers and government. In addition to that, there are also some structural changes that have happened in the economy that are also contributing to this. One is increasing the amount of money that people will need for retirement, and the other is reduced support from traditional sources of retirement income. So turning to the first set of changes first, we will need more money in retirement than previous generations because we are living longer, we have higher healthcare costs, and at least in today's environment and for the foreseeable future, we have very low interest rates, which mean that you would need a larger retirement nest egg to generate a given amount of income in retirement.
0: Would you also say that perhaps people's standards have changed, that they don't want to live in a humble situation, they want to spend some money and have fun?
1: Well, the focus that we have is on whether people are able to maintain their pre-retirement standard of living.
0: Got it. Okay.
1: There is a connection to what you were talking about, but we do use that same yardstick for both previous generations and for current generations. We think that most people want to be able to maintain the same standard of living that they've had before. And so that would be the same for current generations as it was for prior generations. But as you point out, current generations are used to a higher material standard of living than their parents' or grandparents' generation.
0: And some of the traditional means of support in retirement have faded away, such as pension plans at many, many companies. And also there are worries about Social Security as well.
1: Both excellent points, and this is the development that is affecting where we get our income from in retirement. On the pension question, as you point out, traditional pensions in the private sector have all but disappeared. There are some people still who have legacy coverage from a plan, but it's very unusual to have a new worker coming into a private company today, a new young worker, and be eligible for a traditional pension plan. That's becoming increasingly rare in the private sector. In its place, we have, of course, the 401k system, which is an example of how risk is shifted from employers to individuals. Because under 401ks, individuals essentially bear all the risks. They have to save for their own retirement. They have to invest the money. They have to figure out what to do at retirement with that money in order to make sure that the income lasts them throughout their retirement. And these are difficult choices for many people, and choices that in the past weren't relevant because employers were providing people with a pension check at retirement. With respect to Social Security, the program does face a long-term financing imbalance. In addition, under current law, Social Security benefits are scheduled to replace a lower percentage of our earnings than they did for our parents' generation. And there are a couple different reasons for that. One is that the full benefits retirement age in Social Security has been gradually increasing from the traditional age of 65. It's currently 66, and it will be going up to 67 for anyone born in 1960 or later. And what it means when the full benefits retirement age goes up, it means that at any age you claim, you'll end up getting a smaller benefit than you would have under the previous rules. Another reason that Social Security's support is under pressure is that Medicare costs are typically deducted directly from your Social Security check. And those costs have been rising as a percentage of that check over time, and they're expected to continue to rise. So the money that you're actually going to see after those Medicare deductions is shrinking. The third factor is that an increasing percentage of households will be subject to income taxation on a portion of their Social Security benefits. So there are several forces that are affecting Social Security, and this is not factoring in whatever changes might be made to put the program on a sound long-term financial footing.
0: Our guest on InfoTrack is Andrew Eschtruth, who is Associate Director for External Relations at the Center for Retirement Research at Boston College, and he's co-author of

0: Falling short, the coming retirement crisis, and what to do about it. Andrew, it seems like all of this could be a political time bomb for our country. Seniors are very much active in terms of voting, and it's a pretty significant political cloud in that group. What do you think might happen if there's sort of a backlash when these people realize their retirements are really not going to be very good ones?
1: Well, we are proposing solutions that hopefully will head off the need for any backlash. It is a good point. Some people will find themselves disappointed with their situation in retirement. And we're hoping that the number of people who end up in that situation is relatively small. I assume that that will generate some sort of wake-up call on the part of the people just behind them, a little bit younger, who will say, I don't want to end up in that situation.
0: Right.
1: And so from a political standpoint, you do correctly point out that the experience of people, bad experiences that some people might have, could generate support for changes. We think the sooner those changes are made, the better. And there are unfortunately no simple solutions.
0: Let's talk about the solutions that you suggest, because I think you have some good ones here.
1: First of all, we would take the 401k system and make it bigger and better and stronger than it is today. Today, the typical household with a 401k approaching retirement has about $111,000 in combined 401k and IRA assets. That amount might sound like a lot to some people, but it will generate only a modest amount of income in retirement to supplement your Social Security benefit. So we want to make changes within the 401k system that will improve the ability of 401ks to meet people's retirement needs. And the main idea we have there is to build on the successful model of automatic enrollment policies that some companies have adopted already. And essentially what these policies do is they would automatically put a worker in the 401k plan unless the worker chooses to opt out. And they would automatically increase the savings rate, the amount of salary that the individual is putting into the plan over time until you get to a certain specified level. So it would make sure that people had sufficient saving rates and that they were, of course, participating in the plan on a regular basis. So these policies still, as I said, allow individuals the choice to opt out or to make any changes. If they don't like the contribution rate that they are defaulted into, they could change it to a higher level or a lower level or not participate at all. But it does give them a nudge in the right direction.
0: One of the other things you suggest is the use of home equity in retirement, which apparently not very many people are doing.
1: One of the issues that came up when we looked at how much money people have for retirement, as I pointed out, their financial assets are relatively modest for most households, not everybody, but most households have relatively modest savings in 401ks or IRAs. And we thought, well, where else do people actually have assets if they needed to turn to them? A lot of people have significant assets built up in their house. Many people, by the time they enter retirement, are homeowners, have paid off their mortgage. And that allows them the flexibility, if they so choose, to tap that home equity to help support their spending in retirement. And our thought was that they could actually tap their home equity in a way to help them meet their day-to-day spending needs, rather than sitting on their house and holding it for a catastrophic event, for example, a health emergency or someone's entry into a nursing home, that type of thing. Typically, people do hold their homes in reserve, and that's perfectly understandable. Or they want to have them available to pass on to the next generation, which is also a perfectly understandable motive. Our concern, though, is that people will just not have enough from their financial assets and Social Security to have a reasonable retirement. And so in that sense, it is worth looking at. It's worth considering tapping your home equity. And that can be done either by selling and moving to a less expensive home, which unlocks some of that equity directly, but also reduces your utility and other home maintenance expenses.
0: People are living longer and seem healthier than in past years at older ages. Why not just delay retirement?
1: That's an excellent solution, and it's one that we underscore in the book as a great idea for those who are able to work longer. Working longer has tremendous benefits. It increases the size of your monthly Social Security check by a lot. For example, if you claim at age 70 instead of age 62, which is Social Security's earliest claiming age, your monthly benefit will go up

0: by 76%.
1: Wow. That's pretty good.
0: That's quite a large increase. And this is with a form of income, Social Security, that's an inflation-adjusted annuity. So it's an income stream that, once you retire, lasts the rest of your life and is inflation-adjusted. That's hard to replicate in the private sector. The other benefit you get from working longer is you have more time to build up your financial assets. And, of course, the final reason is that by shortening the period over which you have to spread your nest egg, you don't need as large a nest egg in the first place.
1: Well, there are a lot of good ideas we've talked about here, Andrew, and it's all summed up in your book, which is titled Falling Short: The Coming Retirement Crisis and What to Do About It. Andrew, we want to thank you so much for joining us on InfoTrack.
0: Thank you so much.
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2: If you're an expert when it comes to mathematics, or you just think you are, our next guest has some eye-opening reasons why math skills are critical in today's world. 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Roy?
11: Thanks, Chris. We're talking with Ellen Peters, professor of psychology at The Ohio State University. Dr. Peters, welcome to InfoTrack.
12: Thank you. It's a pleasure to be here.
11: So your study looked at people, whether they think they're good at math and whether they really are good at math. Tell us about that.
12: We have been really interested in how math ability ends up influencing how people make decisions. It's sort of the idea that STEM education, or education in science and technology and math, is important for people getting jobs. But we are also really interested in whether it's important to how people make decisions. But there are different ways that people can be good with numbers. They can be good with numbers in terms of being able to score well on a math test, but they can also be good with numbers in the sense that they feel comfortable with them. They're willing to work with numbers. They don't mind making some calculations to do things like balance their checkbook or do their taxes. But it turns out that how good we think we are at math doesn't necessarily mean that we really are good at math.
11: And why do you suppose that is, that some people think they're good at math and they really aren't, and people who are the opposite of that?
12: Well, we're not really sure why that's the case. There are a bunch of different reasons it might be. Some people just tend to be kind of overconfident in a sense. They see themselves as being sort of good at everything. That's one possibility, where other people might think they're underconfident. They just think in general they're not as good. But there are also other things that might make a difference too. How people are trained in school might make a difference. So when you're learning math originally, maybe you actually had a pretty good math teacher, but maybe you had some really bad experiences along the way where you were embarrassed at how badly you did, or, you know, there's lots of different places that that might happen along the way. And so even though in the end you ended up being pretty good at math, you might not realize it. It might not feel

0: feel that way, because it has to do with our emotions rather than objectively what we're good at sometimes.
1: So talk just for a moment about the actual results of this study and what you found, you know, who is good at math, who's not, and so forth.
0: We actually recruited people on a college campus. So overall, these are people who are going to be relatively good at math. They're pretty highly educated. But in this particular study, among the people who thought that they were bad at math, most of them actually didn't do very well on our math test. So about 80% of people who thought they were bad at math, in fact, didn't do very well on our math test. But 1/5 of the people actually did really well on our math test, despite the fact that they didn't think they were very good at math. And then there are people who think they're really good at math, and they might or might not actually be good. And there what we saw was that about 60% of the people who thought they were good at math actually were, but almost 40% who thought they were good at math really didn't do very well on our math test.
1: I'm sure there's been research into this. I know your study didn't specifically cover this, but why are some people so much better at math than others?
0: This is one of those places where there are lots of reasons. Some people find it more interesting than other people, so they're willing to work harder at it. Related to what we've done, if you think you're not good at math, you might be much less likely to approach it. So even in our study, we show that people who think they're not very good at math, they're more likely to give up on a particular number task in our study. And that might be true in math classes as well. If you think you're not very good at it, you don't have a whole lot of motivation to keep on trying and practicing and playing with numbers and doing those kinds of things.
1: What is there that perhaps a parent could learn from your study and apply to how they deal with their child in terms of encouraging math or trying to help them enjoy it?
0: One of the main things I think that our study points out is that both of those things are important. And they're important for a lot of reasons. So being good at math is really important in terms of being able to deal with numbers out in the world and being able to make decisions with numbers. And making decisions with numbers is really important because that has to do with your finances. It has to do with how much wealth you accrue across your lifespan. But it also has to do with your health. People who are better with numbers, who are better at calculating, they're better at doing things like trying to figure out how much medicine you should be taking when you have to adjust that medication over time, and other kinds of numeric kinds of things that are involved in health. But it turns out that feeling good about numbers is really important too. And so that parents, if you don't think they're doing very well in math, you don't want to make them feel bad about it. Because if they carry those bad feelings out into adulthood, what our study results would suggest is that they might be less likely to persevere with just everyday tasks that involve numbers. And those are things like doing your taxes, persevering with trying to figure out exactly what dosage of medicine that you're going to do best on. It looks as if it might be associated with those kinds of things. Now, mind you, we didn't study doing your taxes or taking medicines, but the results of the study that we did do suggest that if you feel bad about how good you are with numbers, you might be less likely to persevere with other kinds of number-related tasks in real life. And I think that's really important for parents to understand.
1: If you were going to choose one thing that was perhaps most surprising in this study to you, was there something that really popped out?
0: One of the things that I found most interesting in this study had to do with a number task. It's not a math test, but it's a test of your memory for numbers. We gave people a bunch of numbers to remember, like 17 and 37 and 84. And then we asked them later on just to repeat them back to us. And what we found was that people who thought they weren't very good at numbers, they were actually much less likely to keep trying in that task. And so they might remember the first one and the second one maybe, but then at some point they stopped trying. In essence, they didn't persevere in that task. And what that suggests to us, and we're really interested in doing more studies on this, is that that might mean that they don't persevere in tasks in real life that require you to keep going back to the numbers. And then the other thing that ended up being really interesting is that even though they stopped trying in a sense, they didn't persevere as much in that task, they nonetheless, when they did try, they did really well. So in fact, people who believed that they were good at numbers, they actually did a little less well than these people who thought that they weren't good with numbers. The people who thought they weren't good with numbers didn't persevere, but when they tried, they were much more likely to get it correct. And I thought that was really interesting.
1: Fascinating subject. Dr. Ellen Peters, co-author of this study and professor of psychology at The Ohio State University. Thank you very much for joining us today on InfoTrack.
0: Thank you very much. Appreciate it.
1: And for InfoTrack, I'm Roy Mackey.
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1: 25 off? Why are we standing here?
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0: Seatbelts.
2: Okay.
0: Oh my gosh, are you okay?
2: Yeah, I wore my seatbelt.
1: It's not there to annoy you. 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
4: To many, it may seem like playing the lottery is as American as apple pie. It's a common fantasy to imagine winning an enormous jackpot, and with bigger games such as Powerball and Mega Millions, those fantasies seem to keep getting bigger. But is there a downside and a hidden cost to these games? Does the lottery have the potential to perhaps harm those who can least afford to play it? Let's welcome Les Burnell, who's executive director of Stop Predatory Gambling. Now, is the lottery, the Powerball, the Mega Millions, are these harmful in some way to society, to people?
5: We frame this debate in America about Powerball, Mega Millions, the lottery scratch tickets, and so forth as the government program of predatory gambling. 80 years ago, during the Great Depression, government stood up and they challenged people to buy savings bonds. You know, that's how we were going to bail out our country. That's how we were going to pay for World War II. And today, the daily voice of government is buy these Powerball tickets, Mega Million tickets, you know, which is 1 in 195 million odds, impossible odds.
4: Is the government, would you say, as addicted to the lottery as some of the users are?
5: No question. I mean, this is a scheme by some of our public officials and really, you know, all of us, because we've all kind of bought into this and kind of let it happen to get someone else to pay our taxes. I mean, that's what this is really at the end of the day is about, advertising them relentlessly in the name of trying to fund public services. The whole purpose of government really is to exist to help people get ahead, everyone ahead. The idea that we knowingly play other people for suckers kind of defies that core principle of equal citizenship that makes us uniquely an American democracy.
4: Les, is there any statistics you're aware of as to the demographics of the people who tend to buy lottery tickets? Are these blue-collar people primarily?
5: Yeah, without question. I mean, the lotteries across this country know that it's working-class people. It's the working poor who are buying lottery tickets. It's indisputable. How the lottery frames it is they try to just to say, we're doing a public good. No one's forcing these people to buy these tickets. They say it's a voluntary tax. The lottery in America has become so extreme and so predatory that it symbolizes everything that's wrong with our democracy and our economy. The idea that it's possible to have this phony prosperity.
4: But haven't lotteries been around for centuries? And don't other countries such as Britain and Ireland have pretty famous lotteries that many people participate in?
5: Yeah, sometimes you'll hear that argument. And there's no question. I mean, this isn't a debate about gambling. Gambling has been part of society forever. This is about promoting more and more extreme forms of predatory gambling. For example, they were saying some universities back in the colonial era in the United States were funded by a lottery. These lotteries were like almost like a raffle. One event where you'd buy a ticket, a definite amount of when it was going to happen. It wasn't a continual thing that happened every day or four times a week that we see in Powerball. They weren't advertising it everywhere. Now we've got to a point where like you can't escape the advertising. The daily voice of government for most Americans is buy lottery tickets.
4: If we wanted to end it, we'd first have to find a way to replace that revenue, wouldn't we?
5: The idea that lotteries have actually meaningfully addressed budget problems is a complete fallacy. There's a very prominent report that came out of the Rockefeller Institute that showed how lottery revenues and gambling revenues as a whole, including casino revenues, actually make state budget deficits worse. The only way you make money in lottery is you got to either get people to wager more or you got to sell more and more products. The Mega Millions and these Powerball games, that's not really where the lotteries make their money. They make most of their money on scratch tickets. And almost 70% comes from that. So they're selling $20, $30 scratch tickets. The state of Texas sells a $50 scratch ticket.
4: Do you have any idea, Les, of the percentage of the population that has a gambling addiction?
5: The common number that the gambling industry itself will use is that essentially 4% of the population has a gambling addiction problem. So that's one out of every 25 people. That's for the general population. The fundamental question is, what is the rate of gambling addiction and problem gambling behavior amongst people who use lottery products and use casinos on a regular basis? Lotteries make 70% of their money from 10% of the players. One of my most powerful statistics of all is that one out of five Americans think, the best way to get long-term economic security in this country.

0: is to play the lottery. Think about that. I mean, that's a perversion of the American dream, where we once were a country of small savers. We've turned them into a nation of habitual bettors. This whole issue of lottery spreading across the country, it was never citizen-led. These weren't everyday citizens picking up saying, I want to buy $20 scratch tickets. This was big-time lottery companies, gambling companies pushing these products. I'd love to have a national debate on the lottery, because we've never had a meaningful debate about the government program of predatory gambling before in this country, and we're hoping to make that happen.
1: Well, the organization is Stop Predatory Gambling. Their website is stoppredatorygambling.org. You can check that out. Les Burnell is the executive director. Les, we want to thank you so much for joining us on InfoTrack.
0: 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Thanks for your interest.
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10: Good morning. Hi, this is John, and you're waking up with Rise Up Country. It's where we meet every Sunday morning to get our weekly dose of inspiration and a message of hope. Today, I'm going to be sharing some of the stories that you've called in and shared with us. And I'm going to be playing an interview I had with country legend Clint Black. He shared some amazing stories all about his book, Killing Time, My Life and My Music. And I asked Clint how faith played a part in his life.
11: I really resisted believing that God's own hand was in there. And at one point, looking back on all of this that I wrote in the book, I realized there's no way I got

0: to it without him.
1: Did you ever look back on your life and say, that had to be God? That's the only way I can explain it. I'd love to hear your story. Give me a call at 844-717-7774. That's 844-717-7774.

0: That's Dierks Bentley, Free and Easy. Down the road I go. Good morning. Thanks for calling Rise Up Country. So I want to hear your story about God's intervention in your life.
1: John, just about all my life, I've drank a lot. And every time something would go bad in my life, something would get me out of that. And then something would go bad, I would turn back to it. Mm-hmm. Well, I've been seeing this young lady who is in church and everything, and she's a great lady. I got nothing really bad to say there. But John, when she left me, I could have turned back to everything in my past that I had always done. But John, I turned to the Lord, and the Lord is our strength. He's my strength. I did not turn back into drinking.
0: Wow.
1: So we just have to stop and understand that He has a bigger plan for us and everything that happens to us. It might not always feel good, it hurts, but if you pray to Him, He will get you through it.
0: That's great advice, man. Hey, thank you so much for sharing that with us, and you have a blessed day.
1: God bless you too, John.
0: Here's Blake Shelton saying a prayer for one of his buddies heading up to the pearly gates. Let him in anyway.
2: Ain't it?

0: You're listening to Rise Up Country. Had a chance to do a Zoom interview with one of the greatest in country music, Clint Black. Has a book out, Killing Time, My Life and My Music. Listen to this.
1: Hey, I gotta tell you, buddy, you got one of those books that as soon as you start, it's got you. I mean, that's
2: That's pretty darn. Thank you for reading it.
1: And you know what, Clint, I have to tell you, I think what this book does is as you're telling your memoir and your stories, it takes me back to mine.
2: You know, the thing is that I've learned in talking about this book is that it's really everyone else's story. It's just there's a part of my life that's not like everyone else's. And it has all these fun things that we all couldn't imagine, you know, hanging out with Clint Eastwood or, you know, sitting on a bus with Merle Haggard or going to bed and looking at Twitter and seeing that NASA tweeted at me that they used my recording of Galaxy Song to wake up the astronauts on the Mir space station. Other than that,
1: right,
2: you know, my life's a lot like yours.
0: This is an unbelievable book. With him almost drowning, falling off skyscrapers, hurting himself on stage, and coming back and recovering, Killing Time, My Life and Music. Here he is. He ain't killing time today.

0: Rise Up Country. Today we're talking about looking back on your life and seeing that God's hands were in the middle of all of it. Do you have a story for us?
1: Yes, I do. My husband and I are married 21 years. After being married for 10 years, we were trying to have children and we couldn't. So we decided to adopt. One night I was coming home from work and I used to stop at a church and pray a lot. And one night I stopped and I prayed, and I really believe that was the first time I really had a conversation with God. And that was a Monday, and that Thursday I got a phone call that there was a little baby boy that was 10 days old that needed a home, and we got him. And every time I doubted, Proverbs 3, 5, and 6 would come up. Trust in the Lord with all your heart and lean not on your own understanding, and always acknowledge him and he will make your path straight.
0: Amen.
1: And 3.5 years later, I ended up getting pregnant, so we had another little baby. And then a year later, my oldest son's birth mother had a little girl, and we adopted her.
0: My goodness. You got blessings from every place, didn't you?
1: Yes, I did. I have the beautifulest family. I have 3 kids, and they are just making our life so complete.
0: Well, that's fantastic. Listen, if you didn't know it, Lainey Wilson just recently got married. And all I can figure is maybe my wedding invitation got lost in the mail. Here she is with 4x4 by you.

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So I guess she went duck hunting and didn't take a gun. Coming up in just a minute, my guest Clint Black, who has a new book out, Killing Time, My Life and Music, has a great story about what made him a better man.

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0: Rise Up Country. I had an invitation to do a Zoom interview with superstar and legend Clint Black. Has a book out that's absolutely incredible. It's a fabulous one. It's called Killing Time, My Life and Music. And I asked Clint how faith played a part in his life.
1: Yeah, I came by my faith as part of a journey to solidify it and question it and all of that and study it. And so I was raised Catholic, and then I became, you know, the Doubting Thomas for a while. And then I set out on the journey to try to convince myself Jesus Christ died on the cross for our sins, and through him, you know, everlasting life. But I really, really resisted believing that God's own hand was in there, you know, pulling me out of that raging torrent of water, or keeping me from falling off of that skyscraper when I could have. And at one point, you know, looking back on all of this that I wrote in the book, I realized there's no way I got through it without him. It's like the footprints. It was only one set of footprints, because those were the times when I carried you. The only way a constant sinner like me can get close to God is through Jesus. I thank God for him.
0: And he'll be the first one to tell you that made him a better man. Here's Clint Black.

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1: I found myself falling farther and farther away from God, and he saw fit that I shatter my heel, and he slowed me down for about 6 to 8 weeks. Brother John, I'm telling you, everything was going wrong in my life until I shattered my heel and I came back to him and came back to my senses, because it seemed like my downfalls were affecting everybody around me. And then whenever I got my life right, it seemed like everybody else's life started picking up also.
0: So you set the right example. Hey, thanks so much for giving us a call and sharing your story.
1: Thank you, brother.
0: I'll talk to you later.
1: All right, buddy.
0: Bye.
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0: He's sleepless in a hotel room.
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2: God, he's always at the right place at the right time. Sometimes we just don't look for him or realize it. But in January the 8th, 1988, I was at work. The company I worked for had shut down due to an ice storm, and I was the only one working to watch the building to make sure, you know, nothing was on fire or anything of that nature. And every hour I had to call a security company and let them know everything was okay. Otherwise, they would immediately take and send a police car, fire truck, whatever. At 10 minutes to 5 that morning, I was supposed to make that phone call at 5 o'clock, and I was about 200 yards away from the coffee machine. I made the phone call 10 minutes early so I could walk across the plant and get a cup of coffee. At the second I hung that phone up, it's like I flipped a switch. Over 100,000 square feet of concrete roof, prefab roof, fell. And had I not been standing where I was at, I would have been right under it.
0: Gosh.
2: So if I hadn't made that phone call 10 minutes early, and I hadn't, you know, God hadn't led me to do what I did when I did, I would have been squished.
0: Yeah. If that ain't God, I don't know what is. Here's Chris Young.

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0: That's new country artist Harper Grace with If Daddy Says No. Coming up next on Rise Up Country, a British police officer, all of his friends said, you need to go to Nashville, relax, and have a great time. It didn't turn out quite like that. 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
4: So this week's good news story is all about a British policeman going on vacation. Everybody said, hey, go to Nashville, you're gonna love it. So Sergeant Taylor Johansson did just that. But as he was exiting a ramp on 440 in downtown Nashville, he looked over and saw an American police officer being assaulted by a pedestrian. He said he looked over and he saw the suspect on top of the officer, headbutting him, punching him, and even grabbing his gun in the holster and firing around. Well, when Sergeant Johansson saw what was going on, he got out of his Jeep and did what he knows how to do. And Officer Kinsey has credited Sergeant Johansson for saving his life. He said it was probably the closest near-death experience he ever had because he was going for my gun. Thank God for people that are willing to step up in a time of need, huh? Hey, if you want to read the whole story, go to our Facebook page at Rise Up Country. Here's Luke Bryan.
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4: Coming up this hour, my guest Clint Black, he's got a new book out called Killing Time, My Life and Music, and he's going to tell us how he got his work ethic. And Kelsey Hart has a great story about letting go and letting God.

0: That was Shaboozy and Jelly Roll. Amen. You're listening to Rise Up Country. I had a chance to do a Zoom interview with Clint Black. The legend has a book out, Killing Time, My Life and Music. And as I was reading it and reading some of Clint's stories, it brought back some of my childhood memories.
1: Because you talked about your dad, I often tell people about my dad. I said, you know, in today's world, how about a hug? My dad would knock you out if another man went up and hugged him. I bet your dad was the same way.

0: Yeah, he was stoic. He had a great sense of humor, but he wasn't raised with hugs.
1: No.
0: My mother would smother you with hugs. So I count my blessings. I had both. I had a dad I was afraid to disappoint or break the rules with, and a mom who let me get away with just about anything.
1: Working your way up, where did you get that I'm not going to give up? Because this isn't an industry like you show up early and people say, way to go, and you stay late and they go, man, you're the greatest. It's very speculative. And there's a lot of no's. There's a lot of dead end roads.
0: You know, I was the youngest of four boys, so I was always trying to keep up. That'll do something for you. When I became a teenager, for 4 years, I worked 6 days a week selling newspaper subscriptions door to door, 99% rejection at least. You know, I've had doors slammed in my face and I knocked on it again with the threat of violence on the other side of the door, possibly. And I think that set me up for 10 years of playing in bars to no one or even people who were there but ignoring me.
1: Hard work will always get you there if you just hang in long enough. Here's Clint Black. When My Ship Comes In. No sun.

0: All morning long on Rise Up Country, we've been talking about looking back on your life. You can see exactly where God intervened.
1: Well, I was working a Sunday. I'm a host at a restaurant, and I carry a lot of high chairs and booster seats and things like that. And I'd banged up my ankle really good the Saturday before. And my ankle was swollen, so I told one of the managers, say, hey, I'm not up to walking too much today. And I usually go in about 7 or 8 o'clock. Well, they sent me home early. I get to my house, and two houses down, my neighbor had her garage open. And I look, and I see her sitting on the floor of her garage, flagging me down. 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

0: country. 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
1: 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I was pretty much over it, and one night, my girlfriend at the time was having a fight and argument, and I just looked up at God, and I said, God, I don't want to live like this anymore. Please help me. And the next day, I was arrested and sent to prison for 2 years, and it really opened my eyes up because everything was taken away from me, and today, I'm a different person. I couldn't have done it without his help.
0: You know, when I get calls like that, I'm always searching for the perfect song. Here's King George from his album Honky Tonkville. I found Jesus on the jailhouse floor.

0: 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Taking everything out of your hands and turning it over to the Lord. That's a tough thing to do, isn't it? Well, Kelsey Hart has a story all about it. He'll share it with us in just a minute.
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5: 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John will be back in 2 minutes with more of your calls.
6: 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It appears by its own numbers, the U.S. government seems insolvent. 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

0: That was Sam Hunt with Kinfolks. You're listening to Rise Up Country. And you know, we've been talking to this guy for a while, Mr. Kelsey Hart. But Kelsey, I don't know if I've talked to you and asked you about God's intervention in your life. Because I know when I take it out of his hands and try to put it in mine, it never works out.
1: Yeah, I feel like with me and everything I've, you know, tried to do or whatever, it's like when I'm like really overthinking it and trying and just trying to, you know, make it work, whatever it is, it don't. And then it's just like, you know, when you kind of aren't thinking about it as much, it's like that's been when things have like lined up for me. You know?
0: Yeah, no, I'm the same way.
1: Yeah.
0: And it's lining up for Kelsey Hart. Here he is with Fireworks.

18 and I had a baby, and he saved my life a couple of times because I was addicted to drugs. And when I found out I was pregnant, I stopped everything, and that was the first time he saved my life. When I was 18, my sister was killed, and once again, he gave me a reason to live. My two daughters came along later, and they are the reason that I'm on this earth. God gave me a purpose, and that was to be their mom. I have so many things to live for and so much to offer this world. God knew what I needed, and he put it in my life.

0: on a call. We went against protocol, which was we weren't allowed to take the engine out with less than four guys on it. There was only three of us at the time. And I was surrounded by fire. The longer I stayed there, the worse it got. And I kind of looked up and I said, God, if you put me here, you know, you're going to get me out of this and let me go home. And as I looked down, there was a parting of the fire. And without the without even being touched by any of the flames, I was able to make it out. The angel was about maybe 100 yards away. So it was pretty weird.
1: Probably exactly the way Moses felt when God parted the Red Sea. Hey, man, thanks for giving me a call and sharing that story.
0: Not a problem, buddy.
1: I'll talk with you later.
0: Bye.
1: A little bit earlier, my guest today, Clint Black, was talking about one of his favorite stories is how God carried him. Footprints in the sand. Well, what if God got tired of you complaining? I've got a parody of that story coming up next.
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So earlier, my guest Clint Black was talking about how God carried him through some tough times and made a reference to the story Footprints in the Sand. Oh, I want to share a little parody of that, and I hope you enjoy it. One night I had a wondrous dream. One set of footprints there was seen, the footprints of my precious Lord, but mine were not along the shore. But then some strange prints appeared, and I asked the Lord, "What have we here? Those prints are large and round and neat, but Lord, they're too big for feet." "My child," he said in somber tones, "for miles I carried you along. I challenged you to walk in faith, but you refused and made me wait. You disobeyed, you would not grow. The walk of faith you would not show. So I got tired, I got fed up, and there I dropped you on your butt." Because in life there comes a time when one must fight and one must climb. When one must rise up and take a stand, you're gonna find your butt prints right there in the sand. There ain't

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0: I remember finding this call in the Rise Up Country archives that took my breath away.
1: When I was younger, in my teen years, I was involved in a gang. And a situation happened where one of my friends ended up getting murdered, and I saw it happen. And I went home, and the first thing that was on my mind was I wanted to go out and get revenge and, you know, do things that in my heart I knew weren't right. And the phone rang, and it was my grandmother, and she just said that I was real heavy on her mind. And I talked to her, and she told me that the only thing that was going to relieve my situation was to hit my knees and pray with her over the phone. Because she had raised three sons in the same streets that I grew up in. And all three of them are married. They have families, good jobs. And so I prayed with her. I asked God to forgive me for everything that I had done up to that point in my life. I went back to school. I graduated. I joined the Marines. I came out. I got married. I drive a truck. And since that day, my life just hasn't been the same. You know, and it's only through God and being willing to accept Him and His guidance that my life changed.
0: You never know how it's going to turn out when you plant that seed, do you? Way to go, Grandma. 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
6: 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It's Kip Moore. John will be right back in 2 minutes with more of your calls.
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15: Hi, this is John Beck with the Rise Up Stars and Stripes Salute. I got this phone call on our Hope line that I just had to share with you about a proud mama.
18: Good morning, John. This is Betty Allen. My husband was a volunteer fireman here in town for 25 years. My son is currently a Henderson County deputy serving in the jail. And our other son is currently stationed at Fort Richardson, Alaska, serving in the Army as a paratrooper. I just want to say how proud I am of all of them for giving selflessly and serving.
15: Well, Hardy teamed up with Tim McGraw, Eric Church, and Morgan Wallen.

Well, that's it for me, John Ritter. Special thanks to Clint Black. Didn't you just love that guy's interview? And you'll love his book, Killing Time, My Life and Music. And Kelsey Hart for reminding us that we need to let go and let God and put our life into His hands. You know, if you like these kind of stories, you can find more of them on the Rise Up Country podcast. Well, you know what time it is. It's time to load the kids in the car. Make sure you're all wearing your seat belts, and I'll see you in church.

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0: Hey, it's Big Week. Clint Black is hanging with us.
1: What's
0: up there, Black? Mr. Black?
1: I didn't know I was here.
0: Look at you. Look at you.
1: I'm used to just phoning in my appearances on the show.
0: It's going to be a big show. Let's go.

0: Maria on Honky Tonkin' with Big D and Bubba.
1: Clint Black is our guest this week. Always good to see
2: And you. Why?
1: And here he is. You know, I was just doing some research. You know, just an album that you, your debut album comes out. Did you know your debut song, Better Man, debut song by a male artist that reached number one, first time in 14 years at the time. In fact, 5 songs on that album went number one, which hadn't been done in a long time either.
2: Ever.
1: God, still to this day?
2: Ever in any genre. No, then. I think.
1: Oh, gotcha.
2: I'm not sure if it's been surpassed or what, but at the time it was newsworthy.
1: Were you like, oh, this is great and this is the way it needs to be? Or is it like, oh, gosh, I've got a lot to do now?
2: I went around with everyone I know and said, I told you this would happen. I believe people would like my songs, but I didn't know what any of it meant. I didn't know what to expect. I just was moving so quickly and it was all happening, and I would get news and it would be okay. And then it was 5 singles went number one. When's the one gonna not go number one?
1: Yeah.
2: And so I put out a dud very the next song.
0: You did that on purpose though, right?
1: You're like, I can't take the pressure. Here's a crappy song. Well, here's not a crappy song. It is the number one. It's a Better Man as Clint Black, our guest on Honky Tonk.

0: Tim McGraw, where the green grass grows on Honky Tonkin' with Big D and Bubba.
1: Clint Black is our guest this week. Congrats on the book, man.
2: Thank
1: you. How long did it take? It was you and yet a ghostwriter, Craig Shelburne.
2: Six months-ish.
1: Oh, wow. That's pretty
3: fast. That's it?
2: Yeah.
3: That's super fast turnaround.
2: Yeah, but it's still good.
1: Okay. Did you have kind of things that, hey, I want to get through in the book? Or is there things that you left out that you
3: like an outline?
1: Do you have any, like, stories that, like, you're like, oh, I really want to tell this, but that person's still alive and I can't?
2: Yes, I had those. Well, Craig Shelburne helped me, and a lot of research, a lot of interviewing me, transcribing, organizing, just allowed me to go in and take what story I was telling or fact he gave me, because he was Mr. Timeline guy.
1: Yeah, he knew stuff that you probably forgotten.
2: And yeah, this was 1994, and he said, no, it wasn't. It was 96 or
3: Isn't
2: whatever.
3: That crazy that somebody knows your life better than you do?
2: Yeah, and I mean, he had just finished the Opry 100 book.
3: Yeah.
2: So I think he was all tuned up for research.
3: Which was his first book ever.
1: Did you know that was his first book? The Opry 100?
2: Yeah.
1: Oh, yeah, okay.
2: Yeah, so,
1: I didn't know if he sold you a line or something. That was his first one.
2: He wrote 3 Stephen King books. But I had stuff in there, went through the editing process, and then I went through the editing process with the legal department.
1: Oh,
2: who says, we're going to try to keep you out of court.
1: Oh,
2: and,
1: wow.
2: But there were people I was telling stories on that who were still alive who I reached out to and got permission.
1: Okay.
2: Like Mark Wright.
1: Okay.
2: And I said, Mark, I want to tell this story, and I want to tell the truth. And he goes, oh, you can tell anything. You can tell. It all happened. You know, so he
3: I love that. That's a great attitude.
2: Yeah.
1: The book is called Killing Time from Clint Black. He's our guest. Make sure you pick it up. We'll talk more. Clint, coming up next.
4: 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It's coming up.
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0: Dwight Yoakam ain't that lonely yet on Honky Tonkin' with Big D and Bubba.
1: Well, he's just a household name, no big deal. Clint Black is our guest this week, talking music and books and more on the way. This week's guest on Honky Tonkin'.

0: Tractor. It's Jason Aldean on Honky Talking with Big D and Bubba.
1: Clint Black hanging out with us, killing time. That's what we're going to talk about, killing time. What give us something you've never told anyone about the song Killing Time. It's impossible.
0: I would think you told Craig whatever you guys... I was going to say, when you guys wrote the book, I'm sure he said the same thing. Tell me everything.
2: Yeah, I told him everything, and he put it all in Google Docs, and then I had to read everything, and I was realizing this isn't a very good story. We'll leave that one out, you know.
1: Killing Time, it's Clint Black, our guest this week on Honky Tonk.

0: That is Aaron Tippin and Thea and Kiss This with Big D and Bubba and Honky Tonkin.
1: Clint Black is in the studio with us, and we're playing a little bit of This Is Your Life. This is a voice of someone. You met this person in 2015.
2: Yo. Oh, I remember that.
1: Yeah. Mystery person, you are on with Clint Black. I was just telling him that the two of you met in 2015. Give him some clues and see if he can figure out who you are, mystery guest.
3: We sang Nothing But the Taillights.
0: Okay. How many people have you sang Nothing But the Taillights with? Clint Black.
3: Nothing But the Taillights.
4: Steve, is that you?
1: Is this Larry the Cable Guy?
4: This person's an imposter. It's obvious. Now, you have to give me a little more than
1: more
4: that.
1: Clue.
4: I've got to hear your voice some more, too.
1: Yeah.
3: I very rarely wear a cowboy hat.
4: That's a lot of
0: Any
4: people.
0: Other clues?
4: Where did we sing Taillights at?
3: Fort Worth or Dallas, Texas? At the ACM Honors.
4: Oh, no.
1: Ladies and gentlemen, it's Joe Nichols. It's Joe Nichols.
4: Is it Joe? It oh, Joe. God, yeah. Yeah, that was
0: I didn't even
4: the ACM thing. Yeah.
0: I didn't even recognize his voice.
3: A very memorable performance.

0: You know, I was seeing photos of it going through, trying to pick stuff to put in this book. And I was going to use that one. And the publisher said, "Is that Joe Nichols?" "No, we're not going to use that." Hey, Joe.
1: Hey, appreciate you. Hey, thank you very much. You've always been one of my favorites. Such a huge honor to get to sing with you at that performance. And I thought you and many of the honorees, I guess, I thought y'all were the highlights of those shows, man.
0: Well, so, thanks, man. I really appreciate that. Well, you're awesome.
1: Yeah, man.
2: Clint.
0: You did a great job on that song. It's verse and chorus always available whenever you want to come back out.
1: Well, I appreciate it. Heck yeah, I might take you up on that. Right. I saw you came through near my hometown a long time ago. It was, I believe, the Nothing But the Taillights tour, or one of those.
0: 98?
1: Yeah, something like that. And you came through Arkansas, and I saw one hell of a performance, man. Always one of my favorites. Uh-huh. You were on the speakers with your harmonica, and crowd went crazy. I think it was at Barnhill Arena, if you remember that place.
0: I do, there, yeah.
1: In Fayetteville, Arkansas.
0: Yeah.
1: Yeah, very cool deal.
0: So you just came out as a civilian.
1: A civilian?
0: Yeah, off duty.
1: Yeah, that's exactly right. Yeah, off duty, yeah. This is way back. I mean, this is way back when the only person that knew me was my mama, so yeah.
0: Well, thank you.
2: Well, sorry he didn't make the book, but yeah, he does have a book out. It's called Killing Time. You can read. There's lots of other great pictures of people in there, but you're not.
3: You can read about everybody else but you.
2: Yeah, that's right.
0: I tell you what's funny is after I finished the book, I started remembering other people that I needed to. Oh, I should have told this story or that story.
2: Oh, yeah.
0: It's so hard.
3: Well, that's where the follow-up book comes.
2: That's right. You have another book coming, a little supplement or something.
3: More of my life
4: for
3: and music.
4: For the paperback.
2: That's right.
4: That's how you seem to buy the
1: call
4: second.
1: Call it Better Man, yeah.
2: Better Man.
0: It's good to hear from you, and thanks for coming out to that show when you weren't getting paid. That was back when he was just Joe Penny's.
2: Joe, you can hang up any time. You can just hang up any time. Find any tree, right into it, and finish it out. Thanks, Joe. Love you, brother. We'll talk to you later.
1: Hey, thank you guys, man. Y'all take care.
2: Yeah, see you, man. And
3: there's a really great book out right now. You can pick it up. It's Clint Black, Killing Time, My Life and Music. You will not hear or read about Joe Nichols in it, but you'll read and hear all about Clint Black in it.
0: You're welcome.
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0: That is the great Hal Ketchum and Small Town Saturday Night on Honky Tonkin' with Big D and Bubba.
1: Well, we all grew up with him. His music spans literally generations. Clint Black is our guest this week. More coming up. Hang on.

0: George Strait, Right or Wrong on Honky Tonkin' with Big D and Bubba.
1: Clint Black is our guest this week. Want to talk about when I said I do, but you got a movie that's out, the Lifetime, right?
2: Lifetime movie.
1: So yeah. It's you and Lisa, his wife, Lisa Hartman Black. Is it about you guys? What's the...
2: No.
1: Oh. But it's named after the
2: song?
1: It's
2: in the book. That's in the book.
1: So the song, I got to read the book to get to the answer.
0: Or you can watch the movie.
2: Yeah, the movie is about a couple who one's single, the other's widowed, and they're having the love interest thing that's happening, and we play in the movie a kind of a pivotal role in that.
1: Yeah.
2: Or a little helping role.
1: In 99, when I said I do, with you and Lisa duetting it, was there ever a thing, were you guys just doing it, at one point you're like, hey, we just want to do this to do it? Was that your first duet with her?
2: Yeah.
1: That was released?
2: Yeah, and I was doing it for the money. And
1: is she kept bugging you?
2: The part of the Delectrified album was about my influences, and I did four cover songs, Marshall Tucker, Monty Python, Leon Russell, and Waylon. And so, and I had a lot of guests who had influenced me, guys like Kenny Loggins and Bruce Hornsby and
1: Jim Croce.
2: And Jim was on there posthumously.
1: Yeah.
2: And so I realized the biggest influence in my life now was my wife, and she's a great singer, and she should be on there. So just standing around the kitchen, I just started writing a song from the question, what would we say in front of God and the world?
1: Yeah.
2: To each other on stage.
1: Yeah, what a romantic you are. It's When I Said I Do. It's Clint Black.

Patty Loveless, That Kind of Girl, on Honky Tonkin' with Big D and Bubba. And now a list of things from Progressive Insurance, like home, auto, boat, motorcycle, RV, ATV. 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
1: Clint Black, our guest this week. So in 94, you're part of the Super Bowl halftime show. It's you and Travis Tritt.
0: The last good Super Bowl
1: Tanya
0: halftime
1: Tucker,
0: show.
1: Tanya Tucker, the Judds.
2: I told him. Yeah.
1: So are we ever going to have a, would you ever redo that? Having you and
2: yeah,
1: Travis?
2: And I think, you know, after seeing it happen now for so many years, they got more and more into producing it as a show, which they did for us, but it got bigger and bigger. And I would love to apply those efforts to a country version of the show.
0: Well, yeah. I mean, the original halftime shows were like marching bands and things like that. And then they moved into putting you guys on stage and then
1: pyrotechnics,
0: Prince,
1: and lights,
0: yeah,
1: and smoke.
0: And yeah, they started getting bigger and bigger and bigger. And it became as much about the production and the visuals as it was about the sound.
2: Yeah, it'd be fun to do it now.
1: Who would you put on there with you? If you had to pick. You got to pick
2: with
1: three.
2: With me?
1: Yeah. Before you.
2: You know, I look in the mirror every day and say to myself, you're enough. And then I get this.
1: You get this stuff. Yeah, we don't need Travis Tritt. Who cares about him? All right,
2: that's so hard. Who would you?
1: I would think it would have to be, I would pick that whole, that class of 89. I would have definitely you.
2: Yeah,
1: and
2: 90s
1: Travis.
2: At least.
1: Yeah, something like that, and I don't know.
0: I think it'd be cool to do decades. Everybody does like one or two songs.
1: No, that's not bad.
0: One or two songs, so you have like the 70s, the 80s, the 90s, the 2000s.
1: Oh, I think that's awesome. Yeah.
0: And then everybody gets a little bit, and it's a way to honor everybody.
1: Yep.
0: Everybody gets a little time, and you know, just like country music in general, it's respectful.
1: Yep. I love that idea.
2: Yeah, and if you think about what the game is, then at halftime, whichever genre you have, you can look back over that genre's history and share Americana with the audience who is.
0: Yeah.
1: Glenn, don't overthink this. You're overthinking it.
0: I think it's a good idea. I'm calling Jay-Z right now and we're going to get this worked out.
2: I'm going on the Googles and I'm going to get this all figured out.
1: We'll take a break. Clint Black coming up.
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4: 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Suddenly, a ticket doesn't seem so bad. That ticket? That was nothing. Click it. 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

0: How do you like me now? Toby Keith on Honky Tonkin' with Big D and Bubba.
1: Clint Black with us this week. Dealer's Choice time. Clint, this is where you get to pick a song that you want us to play. Maybe give us a little behind-the-scenes story of why you want to hear it.
2: Yeah, it's a great song. I thought of my buddy Steve Warner, and I said, no, let's pick something better. And it's a Steve Warner song that we all know and love, and it's great. And Steve and I were sitting around playing songs, and he started playing that one. I think I asked him to. And at the time, my oldest brother, who's fine, was fighting cancer. Mm-hmm. And it got me, really, really choked me up. And Steve and I kid so much when I asked him to stop. And he thought I was kidding.
1: Oh, no.
2: And then I broke down.
1: Ugh.
2: And he goes, oh, I'm sorry. I didn't. And it just crushed me. And it's I Should Be With You Right Now.
1: Oh, God, what a great one. By request from Clint Black.

0: Steve Warner, I should be with you right now, and your brother is good.
1: He's good.
0: Okay, just anybody who was like listening a moment ago, if you caught half the story, I just
2: Clint's like,
0: make sure
2: I really don't want to be with him right now. It's changed. He's fine.
1: Like,
2: he's
1: days fine. Of our lives.
2: Keep his
1: what happens next, we have to wait till next.
0: But you know, I mean, go ahead and let those you love know you love. Pick up the phone, call somebody. You know, like you have people who are like, they call us and they're like, hey, I want to make a request, a dedication. I'm like, call them. Don't call me.
1: Call them and say, hey, would you put this record on?

0: time you come on, I always say D'Electrified is one of the best albums in the genre of country music. I love that album.
1: I don't think I know that.
0: There's not a single song on that album I don't like.
1: Wow.
0: And that's rare. That's rare.
2: So what's the difference? It's acoustic, right? There's no...
1: I had renegotiated my deal with RCA, and in that they made me agree to take a bunch of money in advance for an unplugged album.
0: Oh.
1: So that was Eric Clapton had done his, and then by the time they asked for me to do that album, everyone had done one, so I didn't want to do one.
0: Uh-huh.
1: And my manager said, well, why don't you think of how you can do it and enjoy doing it? So I said, okay. Didn't know how I was going to do it, but the idea was, I'll record it in a way with no electric instruments, but you won't be able to tell. If I didn't tell you, you wouldn't think about it.
2: Yeah, when I listened to it, like, Bo was like, you have to listen to this. And I listened, and I was like, that sounds like it's, yeah, everything's plugged
1: in.
2: Yeah,
1: it's just an album.
2: Well, it's his favorite. Bo, would you tell him how great it is?
0: It's one of the best albums ever.
2: See, there
0: just,
2: you go.
0: Thanks. I just want to make sure that everybody knows. If you've skipped it, if you've slept on it, if you don't know the album I'm talking about, just look for D'Electrified by Clint Black, and you'll be like, oh, this is a good album.
2: That's the one with
1: When I said I do's on there and been there, Bruce Hornsby and I did a Leon Russell song, Kenny Loggins and Hayden and I wrote a song together. And
2: even a Monty Python.
1: And a Monty Python with Eric Idle. Mm-hmm. The Python's on there. Kevin Nealon's playing banjo. Lots of guests. Waylon. Waylon recorded a verse on my cover of his song. And when I got to the studio I found in Vegas to get Waylon on there, Chris was there with him, Christofferson.
2: Yes.
1: And so Chris is sitting right over my shoulder while we're recording.
2: Come on.
1: Waylon's vocal. And in between takes, Chris would hit the talk back and say to Waylon, do that oop thing. Do that oop thing. Waylon would go, oh, yeah. Oop, oop, oop. And so you can hear that on the record after he sings his verse.
2: Oh, that's fascinating. So it's called the D'Electrified album from 1999 with Clint Black, our guest. More coming up.
3: Hang on, more honky-tonking with Big D and Bubba in a moment.
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0: Johnny Lee, picking up strangers on Honky Tonkin' with Big D and Bubba.
1: Clint Black is joining us. We're talking about the Nothing But the Taillights, the song The Nothing But the Taillights. It was the first song that you and Steve Warner, speaking of, you know, we're calling Steve. He's probably
2: painting. I'll tell you what to call him.
0: He's painting, I'm sure.
1: I think you called when he was on the show. So
0: this is payback?
1: Now he's not going to pick up.
2: Can I kick it off? Steve?
3: Hey, man, what's
2: listen,
3: up?
2: I've been telling everybody what a great painter you are, and it just so happens that my house really needs a coat. I was wondering.
1: Him and Lisa are redoing the bathroom.
2: Hey, man.
1: God. Hey, we're talking about Nothing But the Taillights, Steve. This is y'all's first, like,
0: I don't think Steve knows that he's on the phone with Clint, too.
1: Yeah, I texted
3: him. Well, okay. I picked up on that. I thought I heard that voice.
1: Yeah.
3: He's doing that painting.
2: I've asked him to paint my house before.
1: Hey, did you guys know that this song, Nothing But the Taillights, like, you had something?
2: Yes.
3: Yeah. Oh, yeah.
2: We felt it. Yeah, it was fun already just on our acoustic guitars.
3: Yeah, that's, you know, every now and then you feel that. You go, you know, this is going to be something cool. And that minute we started playing with this one, it just had a groove going. And, we knew it. I think, didn't we, Clint? I think so.

0: Knew it all along.
1: Yeah. Hey, did you get a copy of the book? Because he signed mine. I don't know. Do you sign Jaren's or not?
2: No, I've not. I sent him my address. I've not seen it yet. I can't wait to see how he trashes me in that book.
0: He's, you know, I was actually very, very kind and soft.
2: Were
0: and,
2: you?
0: Yeah,
2: you?
0: Okay, so you haven't read it.
1: Yeah, that's right.
2: The fact that I don't have it scares me a little bit, because what did he say?
0: Let's just get it out first. Get it out before the lawyers come.
1: Right. Steve Warren, everyone. Steve, thanks, man. We appreciate it. And
2: Clint, I love you, pal.
0: Love you. Hey to Karen.
1: Here is,
2: man. See you guys.
1: The song they did, it's Nothing But the Taillights. Oh, honky-tonky.

0: It's Honky Tonkin' with Big D and Bubba, and that is Aaron Tippin, where the stars and stripes and the eagles fly.
1: Clint Black hanging out with us. Bubba and Clint were just talking about how much Clint resembles Roy Rogers.
2: Yeah, when Roy and I worked together on Hold On Partner, I met his son Dusty, and Dusty said when I hit the scene, the kids broke out some of the family photos of Roy and put him next to mine and said, "Dad,
1: I mean, it's truly insane.
2: Weren't you touring the tour down in Houston back in the early '60s?
1: It's uncanny. It's
3: really wild. Have you ever seeing you guys in that video together? It's like, oh yeah, it's obviously father and son.
1: You probably look more like his son than his son does.
2: Yeah, I told him. Isn't Dusty? He was on tour. Yeah, your mom got lonely.
1: Yeah, it's a crazy business, kid. Yeah. Crazy business.
2: Yeah, and so many great stories came out of that friendship. And Dale, we were on a break shooting Hot Country Nights, I think for NBC. And she said to me, you know, as Roy and I are getting into advanced age, I'm kind of hoping he goes first. And I looked at her and she said, well, if I go first, he might have me stuffed.
3: It's true because he stuffed the trigger.
2: Trigger and bullet.
1: I love a woman who has her own joke. Real travel. Love it.
2: Yeah.
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0: It's Randy Travis on Honky Tonkin' with Big D and Bubba.
1: Oh, man, Clint Black is our guest. He's got music. He's got books.
0: Or, you
1: know, he's going to have his own shoes. I wear Clint Black shoes.
0: What color would they be?
1: Well,

0: Shenandoah Church on Cumberland Road on Honky Tonkin' with Big D and Bubba.
1: Clint Black, our guest this week. Talk about a good run of bad luck used in the movie soundtrack Maverick that you're in.
2: Yep.
1: Was that your first movie that you're in?
2: Yeah. Yeah, and I didn't even prepare. I didn't know how.

0: to prepare. And but I got the call one day, and I got on a plane the next day. It's not like I could have done anything to prepare, but
1: I was
0: nervous. And my first scene was walk down this big flight of stairs with 100 extras and 3 huge cameras pointing at your landing mark and flirt with Jodie Foster.
1: What?
2: That's a really tough.
0: Hey, where's my lines? Yeah, and then nobody's around. I had no lines. I had to ad lib.
1: You did? You ad libbed the whole thing?
0: Yeah. It didn't make the cut.
1: Oh. Wow. Well, you did use the movie scenes in the music video.
0: I get thrown off. And I wanted to. I told Dick Donner, the director, I had a song that might be good for the movie. Oh, tell me. And I told him what it was. And he goes, oh, yeah, we want to use that. And they did.
1: Yep.
0: And RCA didn't want to let him. It took me a while to talk him into letting him use the song.
2: Why wouldn't they want to put the song in?
0: Well, it was going to be a single, and they didn't want the competition for a soundtrack album versus my album. And I said, but just think of this. If it's in the movie, I can get movie footage and make a music video, and it'll be me and Mel Gibson and James Garner and Jodie Foster. Yeah. And finally they agreed, and I did the videos, the first one of mine I directed. And so I had the stuff with me and the band, and then I took the movie footage they sent me and put it into the video and sent it over to Warner Brothers. And the note I got back was, this is a comedy! And I said, well, you sent me a fight scene, a building blowing up, and a snake bite hanging scene. So they sent me the whole movie, and then I was able to edit a video they liked and I liked. And a great story. I go to drop the tape off at Dick Donner's office on the Warner lot, and I'm at the reception desk, and I turn around, and there's kind of a sitting room, and the TV's on, and Mel Gibson's lying on the floor watching Spartacus
2: in the,
0: like a little
2: in the
0: kid watching Gilligan's Island. And I said, hey, Mel. He goes, hey. I go, what are you doing? He goes, well, I'm watching Spartacus here. I'm preparing to shoot a movie over in Scotland.
1: Oh, and, wow.
0: Braveheart, 5 Oscars.
1: you got to see it in the method acting.
0: Not like Gilligan's Island.
1: No, it's not at all. No.

0: Bo Cephas and a country boy can survive on Honky Tonkin' with Big D and Bubba.
1: Clint Black is our guest this week. So what are you listening to? Are you listening to any of the new stuff that's out? Like, you know,
2: yeah, I'm wearing out the Ernest album.
1: Oh yeah, it's good.
2: Yeah, Deep Blue.
1: So good.
2: Yeah,
1: really good.
2: Yeah, there's a song on there, Lucky. That's my song.
1: Do you ever reach out to some of the new younger artists and be like, hey, it's Clint Black. Yeah.
2: Well, listen, I like your stuff. You really need my help.
1: No, I'm just saying.
2: And, no, I do. That's good. And we've
1: because you know it means a lot to them.
2: Yeah, I assume. I've been talking with a lot of young artists who have either come up to me or somebody said, hey, this guy would love for you to do something. And I recorded something with Midland. Ernest and I wrote a song that I'm doing in the show. That

0: going over well. Oh, I've never heard it, and it's really going over well. Lots of these young artists have either reached out to me or somebody said you guys should get together.
1: That's cool.
0: It's producing some really good songwriting, some stuff. So I think I'm going to record later this year.

0: country is coming back around to being country again. And I know that's such an old dude kind of thing to say.
1: Listen to this line here. And there's way too many stars up in the sky
2: to not get lucky tonight. It's pretty great.
1: Very country, and Earn is all about it, you know. I'm hearing the trend going back toward more of the country instrumentation and the cleaner mixes and the lyrics that are.
2: Bubba always my says dad's, it lets it breathe. The music's starting to breathe more.
1: Yeah,
2: like.
1: Yeah. My dad always said, you know, country songs have to be understood by a third grader to be real country.
2: Mm-hmm. And, it's a wise man.
1: So I write all my kids' children's songs. I write now. That's all I'm doing.
2: Yeah, Clint Black with us. We'll talk more to Clint on the way next.
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4: 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That ticket? 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
1: I'm not.
0: I'm really sad. We've got less than, basically at this point, less than an hour left with Clint Black.
2: Clint Black's our guest. More coming up on

0: Jeffrey Carpenter down to the Twist and Shout on Honky Tonkin' with Big D and Bubba.
1: Clint Black is our guest, talking about Like the Rain back in 96 or so. It was your 23rd song to chart.
2: That's so crazy.
1: Yeah.
2: When you think about just sheer numbers of how many songs you had playing on the radio, and still they're being played today.
1: That was your 10th one. That was your 10th number one.
3: Yeah. And that was the extra song on the greatest hits, first greatest hits CD.
1: Greatest hits.
3: Well, I had to.
4: We spread them out a little bit.
3: Yeah, you know, third one's not out yet.
1: Well, here it is. It's Like the Rain and Clint Black.

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1: Sound effects, sound effects, sound effects.
2: And so Lisa always loved it when it rained because she'd been in L.A., you know, doing TV and movies all those years. I didn't like it. I was from Houston, and so it rains plenty. But we're watching it rain from this apartment we moved to get back closer to town. And we're looking out of this fifth-story window and watching it just pour. And I just started playing the chords to that song and thinking of what a rain song would be. And I came up with that first verse. 30 years later, we're looking for helping our daughter find an apartment. And there's one unit available. And so we go over there with her to look at it. It's the unit we lived in 30 years
1: Are
2: earlier.
1: Are you kidding me?
0: You got goosebumps.
1: That's
0: seriously?
1: God stuff, man.
2: So she's since moved, but she lived there for 3 years writing songs, looking out that same window.
0: Ooh, come on, Dad. That's pretty cool.

0: It's Tracy Lawrence here on Honky Tonkin' with Big D and Bubba.
1: Hey, Clint Black has got a book out. It's called Killing Time. Make sure you pick it up. It's awesome.
2: And there's autographed audio. About 3,000 copies of it. So
1: You didn't do the auto pen, did you? You really did it.
2: No, I didn't do that because I wanted to be legal.
1: Okay, good.
2: So you can go to clintblack.com and you can find the sites that have the autograph.
0: Okay, and I do want to mention there is an audiobook. So if you're like me and you're one of those people who doesn't like to actually hold the book, you can still read the book with your ears.
2: Yep, and it's me. I recorded it. And
1: Lisa do her part? Like.
2: And
1: she comes in
2: and then Lisa said, honey, get out of there.
1: Do you have to do it at the house? You just sit down and just
2: record? Yeah, my studio.
1: How did it take you forever?
2: Took me about 10 hours.
1: Oh, that's not bad at all.
2: Yeah. Spread it out over 5 days.
1: Yeah.
2: Yeah.
0: How many hours long is the audiobook? Do you know?
2: I don't. I have to find out.
0: Yeah, I'll download it. I'll tell you later.
2: Yep. Thanks.
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1: Clint Black is hanging out with us as we talk about.
2: Hey,
1: talk
2: soon to us. He'll be walking away.
1: Go ahead. Yeah, well, we're talking about walking away. 2 weeks, number one. Another one. I think this was your, I don't know.
0: Fourth single.
1: Fourth number one. A song that comes easy? Was it you? It was you and Hayden, I think, really.
2: And Dick Gay, our drummer.
1: Oh, okay.
2: I don't remember it being difficult. Some songs really required a lot of crafting and some just poured out. I think that one came pretty quickly.
1: What are your thoughts on AI and people using it for songwriting?
2: I like it. I like the idea of it just doing a demo with it so you memorialize the song in some form. I don't know much about that. I would be curious if you can say, no, don't do it like that and give me a different version. Probably can.
1: You can.
2: Don't like that singer.
1: You can.
2: Yeah.
0: It would be
2: fun to play with it, but I still like doing it the old-fashioned way.
1: Yeah. Probably feel like you're kind of playing with the devil a little
2: cheating,
1: bit. Yeah, a little cheating there. This is Walking Away. It's Clint Black on Honky Tonk.

0: The great Mel McDaniel and Louisiana Saturday Night here on Honky Tonkin' with Big D and Bubba.
1: Clint Black, our guest. The book is called Killing Time. Make sure you pick it up. I didn't realize that you, growing up, you and your brothers were in a band.
2: Two of us, yeah.
1: How far did that go?
2: I probably really kind of joined the band as bass player when I was 17. And
0: they
2: I
0: didn't have you as the time, wait. They didn't have you as the lead singer?
2: I sang some lead, but my brother Kevin was already the lead singer of the band, and I sort of stood over and harmonized with him and acted like I was playing the acoustic guitar. I was still learning, and then the lead guitarist Kevin Van, who's not with us anymore, bought a bass guitar and said, "Here, you're our bass player," because we didn't have one.
1: And you just had to learn it, like harmonica, like, you know,
2: yeah,
1: guitar.
2: Yeah. He's like, just play the one note of the chords you normally make.
1: And now you're Clint Black.
2: It was great.
1: We got more to Clint Black coming up.
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0: It's Big D and Bubba. Thank you so much for having us on this week. Look, we know you got a bunch of choices. Blah, blah, blah, blah, blah, blah.
1: They're much better than us.
0: They are.
1: They are.
0: But they're not better than our guests.
1: That's right. Clint Black is our guest. We'll talk more with Mr. Black on the way next on Honky Tonkin'.

0: A song written by the great Phil Vassar. That is My Next 30 Years. Tim McGraw on Honky Tonkin' with Big D and Bubba.
1: Clint Black hanging with us this week. When My Ship Comes In. What a great song.
2: Thanks.
1: Back in 93. That was in your white hat era. You flipped over to the all black now.
2: Yep.
1: And you went from being kind of, I don't know.
2: I actually did some shows coming out without my hat at first, and we had a little Find Clint's Hat in every town we went to.
1: Wait, what?
2: Be clues, and people could go find my hat. It'd be in a corner in a mall or wherever somebody put it for us. They go find it, and they could bring it to me at the show.
3: Oh, that's actually super cool,
1: that's
3: though.
1: That's a lot of stuff.
3: No, but that's fun because doing like a treasure hunt in a way is a cool way to get people involved in talking about the show and building up momentum. And
2: breaking into people's houses.
1: Yeah, yeah.
2: I know it's at the Johnsons.
3: I'm digging up this garden.
1: My ship comes in. Here you go. The one and only Clint Black. No sun on.

0: Thanks, Chrissy, for leaving. It's Honky Tonkin' with Big D and Bubba.
1: Man, what a pleasure. Clint Black, thanks for taking the time, man.
2: I enjoyed this so much.
1: It's always fun. The book is out. It's called Killing Time. Highly recommend it. And if you get a chance to see Clint in concert, for sure. Plan something else.
0: Yeah, and don't forget about the movie as well called When I Said I Do. Lifetime is where you'll find that. And
2: I'll be on tours.

0: still 80 cities this year.
1: Good Lord.
0: Yeah.
2: Back on the blacktop.
0: Back on the blacktop.
1: Back on.
0: Kelly Clarkson, Today Show, Fox and Friends, and
2: Are you singing? Are you singing with Kelly?
0: No singing.
2: Okay.
1: Oh, wow.
0: This is all talking.
2: You know, you did the Kelly Clarkson show, and what are your thoughts on her doing other people's songs? Because
0: it's great.
2: Kelly does them better than most of the people.
1: She really does. Yeah.
2: Like she's one of the most talented human beings.
0: So talented. Such a great voice.
2: It's unfair.
0: And great arrangements. Yeah. Just killing it. Yeah.
2: Don't let her do any of your songs.
1: Yeah,
0: that's it. I can't call off the tour.
1: The one and only Mr. Clint Black. Clint, it's good to see you. Thank you. Appreciate it. Get the book. It's out, available now, called Killing Time.
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1: So I'm at the grocery store. I didn't leave my cart like in the parking lot. I kind of put it, I hiked up the front wheels and let it sit on the little median thing.
2: Oh,
1: there.
2: No. You're a curb hiker.
1: Yeah.
2: Oh, no.
1: Anyway, I'm walking back to my car, and this older lady pulls up in her Buick, puts her window down. All she says is two words: be better. And then rolled her window up and drove away.
2: Good for her.
1: I knew it.
3: Oh, I wish Cart Narcs had been there.
1: And
3: yes. The guy was chasing you.
1: Putting those stickers on my car.
3: Yeah.
1: People, if you don't know, it's this guy. He goes, "Hey there, what are you doing? You put your cart. You didn't put your cart back." And he puts stickers, like a magnet, on people's car that says, "I didn't put my cart back" or something. And people are like, "Get away my car."
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The way you say I love you too's like rain on an old tin roof.

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1: Hey, you follow Carson online, Carson on Air. It's Carson with an E. She's on there a lot. What's up?
2: I am so excited to tell you guys about how I fixed a car.
1: You did?
2: 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Okay. So I was off with my younger brother.
3: Yes.
2: So yeah, his check engine light comes on. And I said, okay, well, we just have to go get one of those places that'll give you the little reader. And I Google it. It could be that you need an oil change. You might be low on oil. And he's like, well, how do I know that? I'm like, you don't know how to check your oil?
1: Oh, I love this.
2: Stand back. Yes. Stand back, son. You are dry as a bone. No wonder we're getting air. So I march back in the store. He's like, well, I don't know what kind of oil I need. Shush. Men are talking.
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0: Mornings with Big D and Bubba.
1: Eric says, it's hard to act nonchalant when you're as chalant as I am.
2: Mm-hmm. Brian says, I don't even know what chalant means. Brian says, I've started thinking about the hereafter. Like every time I walk into a room, I go, what am I hereafter?
1: Dad. Michelle says that discount wig store, it's named Small Price Toupee. Toupee. Yeah, it's beautiful. Visual, maybe. But yeah, you got it.
2: And Tim says, never go grocery shopping whenever you're hungry. Similarly, don't go clothes shopping when you're naked.
1: All right. Get a good tweet. Tag us. We'll see it. At Big D and Bubba.
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3: 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Now, they've got some pontoons out here. 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
1: What are y'all's thoughts on people who buy your coffee in front of you and you don't know them?
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1: 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I don't do it anymore.
3: 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His card didn't work or something. And so it was just taking too long. I was like, oh my gosh, what is this, $5? And so I was like, here you go, man. Like, I'll pay for it. And he comes back 10 minutes later and hands me a 20.
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3: 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I was like, I'm frustrated. You're wasting my time. Here's $5, bro. And then I got paid quadruple.
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2: They have a SpongeBob bikini bottom bundle. 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
4: So, wait, you think Krabby Patties are made of fish?
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And you could leave town a rich man. 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

0: Mornings with Big D and Bubba.
1: Alyssa says, even though he murders a lot of people, you can tell Freddy Krueger is a kind of a fun-loving guy. He goes by Freddy and not Fred or Frederick.
2: That's right. He's not too formal.
1: Yeah, right.
2: Yeah. Ryan says, getting out of bed should totally count as resistance training.
1: Dave says, Olympics, but with real-life skills, like who can build the tallest pile of trash on top of the can to avoid taking it out? Gold medal.
2: Yep. And Grace says, my grandfather, by the way, this is brilliant. My grandfather spent many decades and his entire life savings unsuccessfully trying to develop and grow the world's first ham sandwich tree. That would have been genius.
1: That would have been. All right, get a good tweet. Tag us at Big D and Bubba.
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1: My mom and I were talking the other day, and we were talking about boiling eggs and all that kind of stuff, and I was telling her about that little electric hard boiler that I have that you pour a little bit of water in, and then it steams the eggs, and it gets it all done, and there's no pot to get out, there's no mess to clean up, there's no having to watch it. 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
7: Hey, everybody. Thanks for hanging out with us today. We do have a great show. Clint Black is here, and we're going to talk about his life, country music in the 90s, and his new book. We'll also count down the biggest 30 songs in country music this week. But first, Amy, remind us of last week's top three.
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0: The number two song was Tucker Wetmore's Brunette. Never been fishing, never been mudding. Gotta be one that don't remind me. If you there beside me, I need to find me a brunette. And last week, the number one song in the country went to Cody Johnson, The Fall. It's all worth this life. Life is worth
1: the ride. The ride is worth the fall. Let's get started. At number 30, it's Dustin Lynch with Easy to Love on the Country Top 30. Number